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0: My chorus used to refer to that as hang time, when the sound just continues to reverberate. Scenes of Childhood from the Welsh composer and harper John Thomas, the Lippman Harp Duo performing on Wisconsin Public Radio. I'm Laurie Skelton, and I'm here with Simply Folk's Sheila Shigley. Certainly you recognized a few of the tunes that were written or that were woven into the Welsh piece there. And it's always lovely when you can make that connection. You may not make the connection immediately, but the more you listen, the more connections you make.
1: It's just part of the wonderful undulation of music and how the treatments keep coming. You can take an old song and put out a brand new recording today of it, and it's as fresh as it ever was. That's one of the magical parts of music we notice around here a lot. And I thought I had incorrectly identified it, actually. I was saying that was the Welsh national anthem. It was Men of Harlech, which is a patriotic song, but fortunately I didn't say that on air until just now. So I hope I haven't confused you. Stick to Laurie Skelton when it comes to music history.
0: Well, when it comes to confusing, that's the one thing contributing to Wisconsin Public Radio is not. 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
0: 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I'm Laurie Skelton with Simply Folk's Sheila Shigley. 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Now, you've been here for an hour and a half right now, Sheila, and I've been very rude. I haven't asked what you're going to be playing on this Sunday evening.
1: Well, that's probably okay, since it would take quite a while to talk about it all, but I can sum it up. Jeff Durkee's going to join me.
0: All right.
1: We will be here for a four-hour live extravaganza. We're going to be covering worker songs in honor of May Day. We're going to be covering Baltana, the Irish fertility holiday, amongst other things.
0: Which is where we get the maypole.
1: And we also have a wonderful new album, finally, Dervish has released what they call, yes, they have released the Great Irish Songbook Volume 2.
0: Wow.
1: And what they do with the songbook series is they collaborate with other musicians, jazz, rock, country. It's a wonderful compilation, and we've been waiting with bated breath for the second volume to come out, so they finally released it just a few days ago.
0: Wow.
1: And so we'll be playing a number of selections from that as well in honor of Baltana.
0: Sounds amazing. So that is Simply Folk beginning at 5 o'clock this Sunday evening. You can find out more about the program on the music pages at WPR.org, and you can go to that page after you've made your financial contribution at WPR.org, or you can pull up the computer while you're also dialing your phone at 888-202-2552.
1: And as long as we're talking about things we do with our time and money, let's say you spend, I don't know, $20 going out for drinks or dinner. That would probably be getting off pretty light. Maybe you do this quite a few weekends out of the month. In the greater scheme of things, $20 doesn't seem like a terribly huge expense, especially if it's just once a month.
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0: Lisa in Oshkosh says, Wisconsin Public Radio always enriches my day. 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We are here because we are helping one another, which is exactly what happened when Camille Saint-Saëns premiered his Tarantella at the home of Rossini in 1857. Rossini initially said he composed this delightful little piece. And when the audience applauded and patted Rossini on the shoulder and said, "You done good, old master," Rossini pointed to the young man sitting in the front row and said, "He's the one who wrote it, not me." This Tarantella, the Opus 6, which we now hear from clarinetist James Campbell, flutist Susan Millan, and the London Philharmonic.

0: Flute soloist Susan Millan and clarinetist James Campbell, Jeffrey Simon conducting the London Philharmonic with that tarantella from the then 22-year-old Camille Saint-Saëns. I'm Laurie Skelton here with Sheila Shigley in our Wisconsin Public Radio Madison studios. 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
3: 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Do it today, you'll be glad that you did. 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
0: Ekaterina in Marshfield says WPR is with me every day and keeps me entertained. 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
0: Violinist Itzhak Perlman joins pianist Andre Previn for a little bit of Scott Joplin this afternoon. The concert waltz called Bethena on WPR Music.

0: violinist Itzhak Perlman with pianist Andre Previn. Scott Joplin's Bethina, the concert waltz on WPR Music. I'm Laurie Skelton, here with Simply Folk's Sheila Shigley. 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
0: So in the early 1970s, Itzhak Perlman said, "I was drawn to the soulful qualities of Joplin's music, as well as the snappy melodies." So he sat down and arranged Joplin's music for a recording that was made in 1975. And we're still listening to it 51 years later. It's a delightful way to listen to Joplin. 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
0: So, Sheila Shigley, thank you so much for joining me this afternoon. I know you've got a few more things to pull for Simply Folk, you and Jeff Durkee, for this Sunday evening.
1: Just a few.
0: All right. I will let you get back to work, and I will also thank Rachel in Fitchburg, who says, "Wisconsin Public Radio has been part of my life since I moved to Madison. I've discovered so many new pieces. It's wonderful to have something to look forward to every day." Rachel, thank you so much for your contribution. Thank you so much, everyone, for your attention, for your great heart, for your wonderful words, and your financial support. WPR.org, 888-202-2552, as we listen to this polka from William Walton and the Academy of St. Martin in the Fields under the direction of Sir Neville Mariner.

0: Heart of Facade in 1922, the polka from William Walton. I'm Laurie Skelton, and having a wonderful Friday. Jason Heilman, you're going to start off your 4 o'clock hour with that too many notes thing that Mozart wrote?
1: Yeah, this is a highlight from the opera that introduced Mozart to the Viennese. It was written as part of the Austrian Emperor's pet project to have more operas in German. And yeah, there's that great scene in the movie Amadeus where the emperor attends the premiere and he looks for something smart to say about it and decides that it had too many notes.
0: So which ones would you remove, sire?
1: Well, just as many as they're required. It's a great story. And the problem is there's no evidence that it actually happened.
0: All right. Let's not get in the way of a good story.
1: When you hear the opera, it's easy to believe that it happened because I think that was somebody's reaction to the opera, The Abduction from the Seraglio, and we'll hear the overture to start this next hour.
0: But Long Long is going to bring us something from The Lion King.
1: That's right. It's part of a recording project that Long Long did when his son was born about 4 years ago. He remembered visiting Tokyo Disneyland when he was a little boy, and what stuck with him after that was the music, and so he wanted to pass that down. And we're going to hear Can You Feel the Love Tonight in an arrangement from the top host, Peter Dugan. All that and more is coming up after this news from NPR and WPR News.
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1: Live from NPR News in Washington, I'm Ryland Barton. Today marks 60 days since the Trump administration formally notified Congress of the war with Iran. That's the legal deadline to gain approval from lawmakers to continue the conflict. But as NPR's Franco Ordonez reports, top officials argue hostilities with Iran have ended despite continued presence of U.S. forces in the region.
2: Under the War Powers Act, President Trump is supposed to get congressional approval of a conflict once the 60-day deadline is reached, or is required to withdraw U.S. forces. Trump announced major combat operations against Iran in late February, but the White House and Defense Secretary Pete Hegseth said that hostilities stopped with the implementation of the ceasefire, and that there has been no exchange of fire between the U.S. and Iran since April 7th. After 2 months of fighting, the two sides remain in a high-stakes standoff that is having major impacts on the global economy. Neither the U.S. nor Iran wants the bombing to resume, but both continue to make demands that the other side will not accept. Franco Ordonez, NPR News, The White House.
1: China's ambassador to the U.N. is urging Iran and the U.S. to reopen the Strait of Hormuz. And he says if the waterway is still closed when President Trump visits China later this month, this will be a major theme of the trip, as NPR's Michelle Kellerman reports.
3: As he takes over the rotating presidency of the U.N. Security Council, China's ambassador Fu Song says the Strait of Hormuz needs to open as quickly as possible.
4: And that actually applies to both sides. Iran needs to lift its restrictions on the Strait of Hormuz, and the U.S. need to lift its naval blockade.
3: The Chinese ambassador denies his country is cooperating with Iran's military and calls U.S. sanctions on Chinese ships and companies, quote, illegitimate. He's urging the U.S. and Iran to keep a ceasefire in place and negotiate in good faith. Michelle Kellerman, NPR News, the State Department.
1: Today, Nebraska became the first state under new federal rules to require Medicaid beneficiaries to prove they're working in order to keep their coverage. NPR's Selena Simmons-Duffin reports.
5: The One Big Beautiful Bill Act passed by Republicans in Congress last summer created a federal work requirement for Medicaid. Adults up to age 64 will have to regularly prove that they are working or that they qualify for an exemption. The deadline for the policy to be implemented is next January, but Nebraska is getting started early. The state says it's not adding staff or funding to implement the requirement, which will apply to roughly 70,000 Nebraskans. Health advocates call the rules paperwork requirements, since most people on Medicaid who can work already do. Selena Simmons-Duffin, NPR News.
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6: It's 4:04. This is news from Wisconsin Public Radio. Good afternoon. I'm Brady Carlson. A new $11 million donation from two philanthropists in Milwaukee aims to help 500 students graduate from college. All in Milwaukee provides financial aid, advising, and career support to high-potential, limited-income students living in the city. Rosie Robles applied when she was in high school in 2020. Over the next 5 years, Robles transferred colleges, got married, and had a baby. She says All In Advisors helped her navigate all of those changes. In December, she graduated with a nursing degree. Today, Robles works at Frederick Hospital. The $11 million donation will allow All In Milwaukee to add 50 students to its program each year for the next 10 years. As climate change pushes spring earlier, it's having an effect on the migration patterns of some birds. UCLA ecology professor Morgan Tingley has been studying the impact of climate change on birds. He says birds that don't migrate as far are more able to pick up on clues that tell them whether it's in early spring, 100 or even 500 miles to the north.
7: But it's the birds that are spending their winters in South America in particular that don't have the information or the capacity to sort of change their schedules.
6: North America has already lost roughly 3 billion birds since the 1970s. Habitat loss is one of the biggest drivers in that population decline. Tingley says conserving land, protecting habitats, and decreasing threats can help increase populations and give birds more flexibility to adapt to climate change. Cloudy and chilly weather for much of the state. Overnight, we're expecting a hard frost for most areas with lows of 20 to 30 degrees. Tomorrow, partly cloudy with highs in the mid to upper 50s. 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
9: 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I'm Jason Heilman, and today I'm joined in our Milwaukee studios by WPR Regional Director Lisa Nalbandian as we continue our spring member drive here on Wisconsin Public Radio. Welcome, Lisa.
10: Yeah. 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
9: We have lots of great music to look forward to in this next hour, including concertos by Antonio Vivaldi and Johannes Brahms, plus something that pianist Lang Lang recorded for his newborn son. But we'll start this hour with a highlight from the first opera that Wolfgang Amadeus Mozart premiered in Vienna after he moved there in 1781. It's the overture to The Abduction from the Seraglio. Sir Neville Mariner conducts the Academy of St. Martin in the Fields.

0: The Ottoman Turks tried and failed to capture Vienna about a century before Wolfgang Amadeus Mozart wrote that opera, but they ended up capturing the Viennese imagination instead, according to one legend. That's when the Viennese first discovered coffee. It's also when they started their long infatuation with Turkish music, which you heard in that overture. It was Mozart's overture to The Abduction from the Seraglio. Sir Neville Mariner led the Academy of St. Martin in the Fields. I'm Jason Heilman here with WPR Regional Director Lisa Nalbandian on our spring member drive here on Wisconsin Public Radio. 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
0: Well, it wouldn't be a member drive if we didn't have some great member drive swag for you, and we've got a new one this time. 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
0: We'll hear a piece by Maurice Ravel that looks back to the past, coming up after this.
2: I'm Deborah Lou Harder for The Met. 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Timur Zangiev conducts the sweeping score. 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
0: This next selection from French composer Maurice Ravel borrows a dance style that hadn't been popular since Mozart's time, if not earlier. Ravel originally wrote it for solo piano very early on in his career, but he revised it for the full orchestra a couple of decades later, and that's how we're going to hear it right now. It's Maurice Ravel's Minuet Antique. Seiji Ozawa conducts the Boston Symphony Orchestra.

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0: Maurice Ravel originally composed that music in memory of his good friend Emmanuel Chabrier, another French composer who'd been an early champion of Ravel's and who had an interest in the music of the past. It was Maurice Ravel's Minuet Antique. The Boston Symphony Orchestra was led by Seiji Ozawa. I'm Jason Heilman here with WPR Regional Director Lisa Nalbandian for the Spring Member Drive here on Wisconsin Public Radio. 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
0: Marion Stevens Point says, I've been a fan for 45 years. 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
0: Well, here's some music for The Recorder by Italian Baroque composer Antonio Vivaldi. It's his Recorder Concerto in F major, and it's performed by the ensemble Il Giardino Armonico with recorder soloist Giovanni Antonini.

0: The recorder was a hugely popular instrument going into the Baroque era, but by the end of it, the recorder had been completely replaced by the transverse flute that we see in orchestras today. But there was a time in the middle where composers wrote for both instruments equally. You just heard the recorder concerto in F major by Antonio Vivaldi. Giovanni Antonini was the recorder soloist in that performance, and he led Il Giardino Armonico of Milan. And you heard it here on Wisconsin Public Radio during our spring member drive. I'm Jason Heilman here with WPR Regional Director Lisa Nalbandian, and we're here because listener support is the largest piece of the funding for Wisconsin Public Radio. 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
0: One of the most important things that I keep hearing from WPR listeners is how much you love to keep learning things, how much you love keeping your mind active. 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
1: Mm-hmm. 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
0: And one of the other things that we're doing here that's very important is we're creating a community of listeners. We do that just by going on the air. There's thousands of people listening all at the same time, listening to the same thing together. That right there is a community. But we're also creating communities in the real world, as we say, by having events like pint-sized concerts and music bingo and all sorts of other live events that we have on WPR.org/presents that are bringing people together, bringing listeners together in the real world. And we've been doing that for years. And whether you've been listening for years or just a few months, you can become a part of that community of members, which is to say people who support the music and the news that they value.
1: Yeah, that's true. We just had our first pint-sized concert in Middleton yesterday. We're playing bingo at the Widener Center in Green Bay tomorrow. 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
0: Well, thank you, Greta. 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
0: Johannes Brahms met the violinist Josef Joachim by chance at a recital given by Franz Liszt, and they immediately became lifelong friends. More or less, there were a couple of rocky patches there. But 25 years after that meeting, Brahms finally got around to writing a concerto for Joachim, and here is the finale from Brahms's Violin Concerto in D major. Gideon Kremer is the violin soloist with the Vienna Philharmonic, led by Leonard Bernstein.

0: Violinist Josef Joachim was Hungarian by birth, so Johannes Brahms included a little bit of Hungarian flair in that movement, just for his intended soloist. It was the finale from Brahms's Violin Concerto in D Major. Leonard Bernstein led the Vienna Philharmonic with violinist Gideon Kramer. You heard that here on Your Classical Companion. 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
0: Well, here's a highlight from an album of classic Disney songs that pianist Lang Lang recorded just after his son was born in 2021. Here he is playing Can You Feel the Love Tonight from The Lion King.

0: That arrangement of Can You Feel the Love Tonight by Elton John from The Lion King was created by pianist Peter Dugan, who you hear every week on From the Top every Tuesday and Sunday here on WPR Music. But you heard Dugan's arrangement of Can You Feel the Love Tonight from a Disney album recorded by pianist Long Long here on Wisconsin Public Radio.
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0: Well, Lisa, care to stick around for another hour?
1: Definitely.
0: All right. I'm Jason Heilman, and coming up in this next hour, Lisa Nalbandian and I will be playing a vivid overture by English composer Doreen Carwithin. We'll also hear a concerto for the oboe by George Friedrich Handel, a march for an opera by Giacomo Meyerbeer, and more. Then at 7 o'clock, you can stay tuned for Chapter a Day, and that'll be followed at 8 o'clock by Jazz Night in America. It's all here on WPR Music right after this break for the news.
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4: Live from NPR News in Washington, I'm Ryland Barton. The White House is telling Congress that the Iran war has ended, even though U.S. armed forces are still in the region. The message effectively skirts the May 1st legal deadline to gain approval from Congress to continue the war. That deadline was already set to pass without action from Republican lawmakers who are deferring to the president. Trump told reporters today he's not getting along with Iran's leadership.
5: It's a very disjointed leadership. And with that being said, they all want to make a deal, but they're all messed up.
4: Trump made it clear in the letter that the war may be far from over. Major tech companies, including Amazon and Nvidia, are set to expand their classified military work. As NPR's Bobby Allen reports, the Trump administration announced new deals to tap leading Silicon Valley firms for battlefield operations.
6: Pentagon officials say Microsoft, Amazon, Google, OpenAI, and other companies will soon make the U.S. military an AI-first fighting force. The Pentagon's new deals mean cutting-edge AI tools will be used to generate target lists for military strikes and to analyze data before deploying lethal weapons. The deals come as Anthropic refuses to let the Defense Department use its technology for things like mass surveillance and autonomous drones. Anthropic's pushback has led to litigation and President Trump ordering the federal government to cut ties with the company. Trump officials are hoping the new deals with Silicon Valley's biggest players will lead to a compromise from Anthropic, which did not return a request for comment. Bobby Allen, NPR News.
4: Purdue Pharma, the pharmaceutical company behind the U.S. government, blamed by U.S. government officials for fueling the deadly U.S. opioid crisis, shut down today. The maker of OxyContin ceased to exist as part of a bankruptcy settlement valued at more than $7.4 billion. NPR's Brian Mann reports.
7: Purdue Pharma marketed OxyContin aggressively in ways the company later admitted were criminal, pleading guilty to federal charges twice. As part of the bankruptcy settlement, the firm's longtime owners, members of the Sackler family, will now lose all ownership and control. In a statement, New York State Attorney General Letitia James said the company that put profits over people is now shut down forever. Purdue Pharma's operations have been reorganized into a new nonprofit called NOAA Pharma. NOAA will operate under close government oversight and is barred from lobbying activities. The Sacklers, who've never admitted wrongdoing, are expected to make their first settlement installment payment of $1.5 billion before the end of this year. Brian Mann, NPR News.
4: A former Republican Republican congressman and close friend of Secretary of State Marco Rubio has been convicted in connection with a secret $50 million lobbying campaign on behalf of Venezuela's socialist government during the first Trump administration. Jurors found David Rivera guilty on all counts, including failing to register as a foreign agent with the Justice Department and conspiracy to commit money laundering as part of his work for former President Nicolas Maduro's government. This is NPR News from Washington.
8: It's 5:04. This is news from Wisconsin Public Radio. Good afternoon. I'm Brady Carlson. Several Republican members of Congress have proposed that Wisconsin become exempt from meeting federal air quality standards if it can show ozone pollution is coming from other states. Several counties along Lake Michigan aren't meeting air quality standards due to pollution that drifts in from other states. U.S. Representative Brian Stile, Tom Tiffany, Scott Fitzgerald, and Glenn Grothman have introduced a bill this week that says that the state would be exempt from the standards. Seven counties, Adam Jordahl with Wisconsin Manufacturers and Commerce, says businesses can face limits on operations or costly pollution controls. State environmental regulators say only about 10% of smog or ozone pollution comes from Wisconsin. An attorney for the group Clean Wisconsin says the measure is a bad bill that would do nothing to improve air quality for those suffering from ozone pollution in southeastern Wisconsin. Many bird species are now migrating earlier than they did 30 years ago. For the Wisconsin News Collaborative, WXPR's Katie Thorson reports on how birds are responding to earlier springs resulting from climate change.
9: So far, birds have been able to adapt to earlier springs by migrating earlier, changing their routes or destinations, and breeding earlier. UCLA ecology professor Morgan Tingley says the big question is, can birds keep pace with the change?
10: When they can't keep up as much, that's when we're going to see population declines in the future.
9: North America has already lost roughly 3 billion birds since the 1970s. Habitat loss is one of the biggest drivers in that population decline. Tingley says conserving land, protecting habitats, and decreasing threats can help increase populations and give them more flexibility to adapt to climate change. For WXPR News, I'm Katie Thorson.
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0: Welcome back to Drive Time Classics for your Friday afternoon here on WPR Music. I'm Jason Heilman, and I'm joined in our Milwaukee studios by WPR Regional Director Lisa Nalbandian as we continue our spring member drive here on Wisconsin Public Radio.
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0: We still have plenty of great music coming up in this next hour, including the finale from one of the more danceable symphonies by Ludwig van Beethoven. We'll also hear a Beatles song as arranged for the guitar by Japanese avant-garde composer Toru Takemitsu, plus a highlight from Giacomo Meyerbeer's opera La Prophète, and more. But we'll start this hour with music by English composer Doreen Carwithin, a piece that's inspired by the dramatic seascape near a lighthouse off the British coast. It's Carwithin's Bishop Rock Overture. Richard Hickox conducts the London Symphony Orchestra.

0: Just off the coast of Great Britain's Cornish Peninsula, Bishop Rock is technically the world's smallest island with a structure on it, in this case, a lighthouse. You just heard a piece inspired by that lighthouse, the Bishop Rock Overture by English composer Doreen Carwithen. Richard Hickox led the London Symphony Orchestra in a piece that I know is a favorite of some WPR listeners who restore the lighthouses in Door County. 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I'm Jason Heilman, here with WPR Regional Director Lisa Nalbandian, and we're here because listener support is the largest piece of the funding for Wisconsin Public Radio programming. 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
0: We'll hear a concerto for Handel's favorite instrument coming up after this.
2: I'm Deborah Lou Harder for The Met. Tune in for Tchaikovsky's Eugene Onegin, starring Yuri Samoilov as the charismatic title character, Azmik Grigorian as Tatiana, the country girl who falls in love with him, and Stanislas de Barbarak as the poet Lenski. Timur Zangiev conducts the sweeping score. Eugene Onegin, Saturday, live on the Robert K. Johnson Foundation Metropolitan Opera International Radio Network.
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0: In a letter written later in life, Baroque composer George Friedrich Handel declared his favorite instrument to be the oboe. But in spite of that, Handel didn't really write all that much music featuring the oboe. He only wrote 3 solo oboe concertos that we know about. Here is the second one of those in the key of B-flat major. Jörg Schäftlein is the oboe soloist with Concertus Musicus Vienna, led by Nicholas Harnikor, in the music of George Friedrich Handel.

0: The story goes that George Frideric Handel wanted to write a concerto for a famous Dutch oboist who happened to be visiting London at the time, but he was a little pressed for time because he ended up borrowing a couple of melodies from some of his own church anthems to round out the piece. It was Handel's Oboe Concerto No. 2 in B-flat. Nicholas Harnoncourt led Concertus Musicus Vienna with oboe soloist Jörg Schäflein. And you hear great classical music just like that every day here on Wisconsin Public Radio, and that's because of the generous support of our contributing listeners. 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
0: And of course, when you make that contribution, you can leave us a comment like Cynthia Ann Mentowak, who says, I'm donating for the wondrous music selection on WPR. 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
0: Well, here is a nice deep cut for you. It's music by the 19th century French composer Giacomo Meyerbeer. Meyerbeer's opera La Prophète didn't have a love story or a hero at the center of the plot. It was actually about a group of zealots who seize power in 16th century Münster, only to come to a bad end. But what the opera does have is grand crowd scenes, which is what they really loved in the 19th century. And here is one of those. It's the Coronation March from Meyerbeer's La Prophète. Leonard Slatkin conducts the St. Louis Symphony.

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2: 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My goodness. Thank you so much, Lori.
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0: During the late 20th century, Japanese composer Toru Takemitsu wrote some pretty challenging orchestral and chamber music, but he also had a special fondness for the Beatles. And just a couple of years after the band broke up in the 1970s, Takemitsu arranged a handful of classic Beatles songs for the solo guitar. Here's his take on Yesterday. It's performed by guitarist Franz Halasch.

0: The 12 songs for guitar, arranged by Japanese composer Toru Takemitsu in the 1970s, encompasses a wide variety of music, including folk songs, Broadway hits, movie show tunes, and four songs by John Lennon and Paul McCartney. You just heard Takemitsu's version of Yesterday, performed by guitarist Franz Halasch. I'm Jason Heilman, and I'm here with WPR Regional Director Lisa Nalbandian for the Spring Member Drive here on Wisconsin Public Radio. 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
0: Ludwig von Beethoven's Seventh Symphony has been called the apotheosis of the dance, and I think that has a lot to do with its infectious rhythms. And I think the person who called it that must have had this movement in mind. Here is the finale from Beethoven's Symphony No. 7 in A major. It's heard here in a recent recording with the Vienna Philharmonic under the direction of conductor Andras Nelsons.

0: It's possible that Ludwig van Beethoven was in a dancing mood when he wrote that symphony because Napoleon had just been defeated in his disastrous campaign in Russia. That was the finale from Beethoven's Symphony No. 7 in A major. You heard it in a recording that was released to mark the composer's 250th birthday back in 2020 from conductor Andres Nelsons and the Vienna Philharmonic. And you heard it here on Wisconsin Public Radio during our spring member drive.
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0: And, you know, while you're at WPR.org, you can find out what events that we have coming up across the states. 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
1: Oh, Jason, we have a couple of really special events coming up this month. Our beloved host, Norman Gilliland, Midday Classics, is retiring next month, and we're having events all over the state to celebrate his work. Norman is going to be in La Crosse on May 13th, and he's going to be in Madison May 21st. 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
0: And you'll have the opportunity to contribute while you're there at WPR.org during this spring member drive or by calling 888-202-2552. Well, Lisa Nalbandian, thanks for joining us today.
1: Thank you.
0: I'm Jason Heilman, and I'll be here with you for just one more hour of Drive Time Classics this afternoon, taking us up to Chapter a Day at 7 o'clock. And then at 8 o'clock, you can stay tuned for Jazz Night in America, kicking off our Friday evening jazz programming here on WPR Music. But coming up in this next hour, we'll hear a set of Bavarian dances by Edward Elgar, a Polish concerto by Georg Philipp Telemann, the Ballade by Gabriel Fauré, and more, plus an episode of Wisconsin Life. It's all here on WPR Music right after this news.
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1: From NPR News in Washington, I'm Ryland Barton. A federal appeals court has issued a ruling restricting telemedicine access to the abortion pill mifepristone nationally. The Fifth Circuit Court of Appeals granted a stay requested by the state of Louisiana that rolls back Biden-era rules that allowed the pill to be prescribed online or over the phone and sent through the mail. Doctors argue an in-person prescription is medically unnecessary and that the policy is a way for abortion opponents to make it harder to access the procedure. The decision will likely be appealed. The Supreme Court decision that struck down the Louisiana voting map that carved out a second majority black congressional district has amplified an already intense national redistricting battle. The ruling limits the use of race as the basis for drawing voting districts. And as NPR's Ashley Lopez reports, the decision will have long-term implications.
2: For most states, it might actually be too late for them to consider redrawing in time for the primary elections this year. But big picture, there is now very little to stop lawmakers from changing maps every 2 years. Already, House Minority Leader Hakeem Jeffries said Democrats are eyeing big redraws in some blue states for 2028, so it is very unlikely that there will be anything to stop another drag-out fight for at least the next few cycles, which means voters might have these, like, ever-changing congressional districts from here on out.
1: NPR's Ashley Lopez reporting. President Trump says he's not satisfied with Iran's latest proposal to end the war. NPR's Franco Ordonez reports Trump says Iran is asking for things he can't agree to.
3: President Trump says Iran wants to make a deal and that negotiations are continuing, but that it's difficult to make progress because of Iran's disjointed leadership. He says his team is trying to negotiate with 2 to 4 different groups of Iranian leaders.
4: And it puts us in a bad position. One group wants to make a certain deal. The other group wants to make a certain deal.
3: Speaking outside the White House on his way to Florida, Trump says negotiations continue by phone and that they've made strides during these talks, but he also said he wasn't sure if the Iranians would ever get to where they needed to be. Franco Ordonez, NPR News, the White House.
1: Revolution Medicines got FDA approval to expand access to a promising new drug to treat metastatic pancreatic cancer, NPR's Yuki Noguchi reports.
5: The drug is called daraxonrasib. In phase 3 trials announced last month, it's extending the mean survival time for patients by more than 6 months, twice as long as chemotherapy. That's a rare breakthrough for a stubborn cancer where most patients are diagnosed late stage. Daraxonrasib targets cancer cells that have a KRAS genetic mutation, common to most pancreatic cancers. The company, Revolution Medicines, received its expanded access approval a mere 2 days after applying. FDA Commissioner Martin McCarry says the agency's trying to facilitate early access to promising new drugs. Yuki Noguchi, NPR News.
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6: It's 6:04. This is news from Wisconsin Public Radio. Good evening. I'm Brady Carlson. A new $11 million donation from two philanthropists in Milwaukee aims to help 500 students graduate from college. All in Milwaukee provides financial aid, advising, and career support to high-potential, limited-income students living in the city. Rosie Robles applied when she was in high school in 2020. Over the next 5 years, Robles transferred colleges, got married, and had a baby. She says All In Advisors helped her navigate all of those changes. In December, she graduated with a nursing degree. Today, Robles works at Frederick Hospital. The $11 million donation will allow All In Milwaukee to add 50 students to its program each year for the next 10 years. As climate change pushes spring earlier, it's having an effect on the migration patterns of some birds. UCLA ecology professor Morgan Tingley has been studying the impact of climate change on birds. He says birds that don't migrate as far are more able to pick up on clues that tell them whether it's in early spring, 100 or even 500 miles to the north.
7: But it's the birds that are spending their winters in South America in particular that don't have the information or the capacity to sort of change their schedules.
6: North America has already lost roughly 3 billion birds since the 1970s. Habitat loss is one of the biggest drivers in that population decline. Tingley says conserving land, protecting habitats, and decreasing threats can help increase populations and give birds more flexibility to adapt to climate change. Cloudy and chilly weather for much of the state. Overnight, we're expecting a hard frost for most areas with lows of 20 to 30 degrees. Tomorrow, partly cloudy with highs in the mid to upper 50s. 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
8: 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Other contributors include the estate of Joan B. Kroc, whose bequest serves as an enduring investment in the future of public radio and seeks to help NPR produce programming that meets the highest standards of public service in journalism and cultural expression.
9: 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I'm Jason Heilman. Coming up in about 42 minutes, we'll hear the finale to the very last orchestral work by Hungarian composer Béla Bartók, something he wrote in this country on a commission from the Boston Symphony Orchestra. We'll also hear a piece that is basically a miniature concerto for piano and orchestra by Gabriel Fauré, something he wrote at Franz Liszt's urging, and more, including a new episode of Wisconsin Life. But we'll start this hour with some music that Edward Elgar wrote on a vacation in the Bavarian Alps. With movements titled The Dance, The Lullaby, and The Marksman, it's Elgar's Three Bavarian Dances. William Boughton conducts the New English String Orchestra.

In 1894, composer Edward Elgar and his wife Alice enjoyed a happy vacation in the Bavarian Alps near the ski resort town of Garmisch. And as a kind of souvenir, the Elgars co-wrote a set of songs inspired by Alpine melodies, with lyrics by Alice and music by Edward. After they got back to London, Edward Elgar arranged three of those songs into the three Bavarian dances that you just heard. William Boughton led the English string orchestra, plus a few friends in the wind and percussion sections. When he was 24 years old, composer Georg Philipp Telemann took a job as Kapellmeister for the German count in what's now the Polish city of Czary. And while he was there, Telemann traveled around Poland, absorbing the local musical styles whenever he could. He drew on those experiences to write music that appealed to local tastes, including this next piece that Telemann called a Concerto Polonois. Reinhard Goebel leads Musica Antiqua of Cologne.

0: A Baroque Concerto in the Polish Style by Georg Philipp Telemann. That was Telemann's Concerto Polonois in B-flat major with Musica Antiqua of Cologne, led by Reinhard Goebel. We'll hear an episode of Wisconsin Life and a piece that impressed Franz Liszt, coming up next on WPR Music.
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0: We'll hear music by Gabriel Fauré in just a few minutes, but first, it's 6:30 this Friday evening, which means it's time for Wisconsin Life. For some, the ultimate sign that spring has arrived is the day the tractor is fired up. Writer Chris Hardy reflects on growing up on a family farm with a Ford 640 and how it taught him more than a few virtues. The essay is featured in his book, Back Home, Country Tales Through the Seasons.
3: Mother Earth is slowly warming, and the season of planting is here. There's a primal need for anyone connected to the soil to dig, till, and plant. Whether you're a backyard gardener or a grain farmer with thousands of acres, we simply must explore the mysteries of the dirt, seed it with life and water, with lots of hope. It's a pattern man has repeated for thousands of years since we stopped relying solely on animals as our source of nutrition. We've come a long way from the days of stone implements. Today, farmers use large tractors to pull massive equipment that plows, harrows, and plants in short order. It was only a few generations ago that farmers moved from horses to tractors. Those early tractors would scarcely be able to move, much less operate today's large implements. When I was young, my dad and my cousin would be busy in the fields with the larger tractors putting in the crops. I remember the smell of the freshly turned soil, the fresh bags of seed that seemed to hold so much promise, and the green fields of new oats emerging from the ground. But the ultimate sign that spring had arrived was the day that we fired up the Ford 640. My brother Kevin dubbed Chet's Chick. I spent many hours on its metal seat, raking hay on hot summer days. We used the little gray tractor to pull hay wagons and even chopper boxes. Every spring, there would be the day when we needed the 640. It was usually parked where it was last operated the winter before. We checked the 6-volt battery, the oil, and the radiator, although I don't remember anyone putting coolant in, just water. Sometimes we'd have to evict a family of mice that decided to move under the engine cowling for the winter. The battery would be dead, but we'd either pull it or roll it down the hill, pop the clutch in third gear, and Chet's Chick would fire up for another season of work. The tractor tended to slip out of first gear when driving down steep hills, as it did once when Dad, Kevin, and I were coming down with a big load of hay. Kevin was driving and Dad and I were sitting on the hay wagon. Suddenly, we were freewheeling and I started screaming as we rushed toward what I thought was certain death. Dad climbed across the hitch and yelled at Kevin to hit the brakes, which he did, and we skidded to a stop without jackknifing. Use second gear, Dad said. Lesson learned. Another time, my cousin Brad was driving the tractor and stopped to talk to Dad. He forgot to set the parking brake and the tractor started rolling down a steep hill. Brad started running after it, but stopped when Dad yelled at him to let it go. A little axle work was cheap compared to the injuries Brad could have sustained. Dad sold the tractor after I left the farm because it really wasn't useful for the needs of a modern dairy farm. I often wish it was still here, as it would be perfectly sized for some of the lighter farm chores that I perform. The tractor sold for about $2,000 new, and 60 years later, they still sell for that and more. I learned how to drive on Chet's Chick. I learned the value of patience as I circled the same field for hours and hours, turning over furrows of hay. I learned that part of growing up was taking on responsibility, and people depended on me. The tractor helped shape the experience of turning a boy into a man.
0: Chris Hardy is an author who lives in West Salem. This piece was produced by Tyler Ditter. 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Gabriel Fauré made his first big splash on the French music scene with this next piece, but as he was working on it, the piece evolved quite a bit. It was originally going to be a suite for solo piano, but then Fauré had the idea of linking the themes and the movements together to create a more cohesive whole. And after he premiered it as a piano piece, it was Franz Liszt himself who suggested that Fauré could turn it into a miniature concerto with the orchestra. And that's how we're going to hear the piece right now. It's Fauré's Ballade in F-sharp minor. Leonard Bernstein conducts the New York Philharmonic with piano soloist Robert Casadesus.

0: Composer Gabriel Fauré was good friends with the novelist Marcel Proust, and apparently, in Proust's magnum opus, Remembrance of Things Past, or if you prefer, his In Search of Lost Time, there's a character who was said to be inspired not by Fauré himself, but by the characteristics of the piece that you just heard. It was the ballade in F-sharp minor opus 19 by Gabriel Fauré. Robert Casadesus was the piano soloist with the New York Philharmonic, led by Leonard Bernstein. We hear some orchestral fireworks with Béla Bartók coming up next on WPR Music.
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0: Thanks for staying with me for Drive Time Classics. The very last completed work by Hungarian composer Béla Bartók was a five-movement piece that was written to spotlight the individual sections of the Boston Symphony Orchestra on a commission from their music director, Serge Koussevitzky. It was something the composer badly needed at the time as he was staying in the United States during war-torn, well, after leaving war-torn Hungary. Here is the finale from Bartók's Concerto for Orchestra. Sir George Schulte conducts the Chicago Symphony Orchestra.

The finale from the Concerto for Orchestra by Béla Bartók. The Chicago Symphony Orchestra was led in that performance by Bartók's former student at the Budapest Conservatory, Sir George Schulte. In Wisconsin weather, we'll see a hard frost or a freeze overnight tonight in most areas, with lows in the mid to upper 20s. Tomorrow will be partly cloudy with highs in the 50s. Saturday night into Sunday morning, we could see showers move through the state, but highs will be in the 60s. Chapter A Day is next here on WPR Music, followed at 8 by Jazz Night in America. I'll be back on Monday. Until then, I'm Jason Heilman. Have a great weekend.

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1: This is Chapter a Day. I'm Pete Bisson. I'm reading for the last time from The Feather Thief by Kirk Wallace Johnson, published by Penguin Books. Our author has spent 3 days in Norway with Long Yuen trying to determine if Long was Edwin Rist's accomplice and to learn the location of the missing skins. But all he